0: Naima Yerevi led the London Symphony Orchestra in Anatol Leonov's Kikimora.
1: We honor centenaries, bicentennials, even quadricentennials with works by Lee Hoiby, Benjamin Britten, Manuel de Falla, and others, important musicians who achieved notable milestones this year. 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
0: Stay tuned for Pipe Dreams coming up at 9 p.m. Out of Africa is a 1985 film based loosely on the autobiography of Karen Blixen, a Danish noblewoman who moved to Kenya in the early 1900s. Here's the love theme from the film, composed by John Barry.

John Barry's Love Theme from Out of Africa was performed by the Boston Pops Orchestra with conductor John Williams. I'm Bella Keller, and this is Classical 89. Next, a work by Mozart, his Symphony No. 41, the Jupiter Symphony, as played by the New York Philharmonic with conductor Alan Gilbert.

Music by Mozart here on Classical 89. His Jupiter Symphony was performed by the New York Philharmonic under the direction of Alan Gilbert. From the studios of BYU Broadcasting, this is Classical 89. I'm Bella Keller. This is Gioachino Rossini's String Sonata No. 6 in a recording by the Franz Liszt Chamber Orchestra led by Janosz Rolla.

0: Gioachino Rossini's String Sonata No. 6 was performed by the Franz Liszt Chamber Orchestra. Janosz Rolla was the conductor. I'm Bella Keller. Thanks for tuning in.
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0: Here's J.S. Fox, Brandenburg Concerto No. 1, as played by Orchestra Mozart. 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

Claudio Abbado led Orchestra Mozart in J.S. Bach's Brandenburg Concerto No. 1, right here on Classical 89. I'm Bella Keller. Thanks for connecting with us on Classical 89. Don't forget, you can connect with us on our Classical 89 Facebook page as well. There you'll find upcoming events, links to articles and interviews, and music-related humor you can enjoy and share with friends. Again, that's the Classical 89 Facebook page. Alexander Glazunov is considered a master of the waltz. Though his Concert Waltz No. 1 is more popular, Glazunov's Concert Waltz No. 2 is also a beautiful orchestral showcase. Here's a recording of Concert Waltz No. 2, performed by the Bamberg Symphony. Naima Yerevi is the conductor.

Alexander Glazunov's Concert Waltz No. 2 was performed by the Bamberg Symphony, led by Nema Yervi. I'm Bella Keller. Thanks for joining me for the afternoon. Stay tuned for music and the spoken word coming up in a few minutes.

Welcome to Music and the Spoken Word with the Tabernacle Choir, Orchestra, and Bells at Temple Square. Conducting today's program are Mac Wilberg and Jeff Anderson, with organist Andrew Unsworth, and the spoken word by Derek Porter.

We often admire people who have accomplished extraordinary things. It's easy to look at their achievements or triumphs and marvel at the extraordinary lives they seem to live. But upon closer examination, we find, as Charles Spurgeon once observed, that the grandest results come by the use of ordinary means, by ordinary persons, in ordinary ways. Most of us don't want to be merely ordinary. Yet, it's impossible to become extraordinary without first being ordinary. Even the word extraordinary is built upon the word ordinary. Simply put, the extraordinary starts with the ordinary. This is true in every walk of life. Day by day, we all live very ordinary lives. We awake, prepare for the day, go to school or work, care for children and homes, eat, rest, play, prepare for bed, sleep, and then do it all again and again and again. When we climb a mountain, we take one step at a time, focused on the path before us, rarely noticing that with each step we are gaining elevation. It's the same with life. There come moments when we pause, turn, and look back. Suddenly, we see just how far we've come and what we've accomplished. The extraordinary beauty of the ordinary climb was there all along. We simply didn't notice. What once seemed ordinary was, in fact, extraordinary. In an age of endless comparisons, it's easy to assume that God is found only in life's extraordinary moments. But the scriptures teach otherwise. Often, God meets us in the ordinary moments of our lives. Samuel, asleep near the prophet Eli, was awakened by the voice of God. Naaman, seeking to be healed of leprosy, was simply told, "Go and wash." Elijah found the Lord's presence not in the wind, the earthquake, or the fire, but in a still, small voice. Sacred moments often come in the midst of ordinary life. God is found in the ordinary. So, if today feels ordinary, take heart. It's felt that way for all who have gone before. As we make our daily climb, let us take time to pause, turn, and look at the valley below. From that higher vantage point, we may discover that with God as our guide, what once seemed a very ordinary path has actually been extraordinary all along.

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Until we meet again, may peace be with you this day and always.

0: 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This BYU devotional address with Elder B. Corey Cuvelet was given on November 11th, 2025.
1: Good morning, and welcome to our devotional today. We are honored to hear today from Elder Corey Cuvelier, General Authority 70. We extend a special welcome to Sister Wendy Cuvelier, who is seated next to him on the stand, as well as members of their family and friends who are here with them today. Elder Cuvelier was sustained as the General Authority 70 of The Church of Jesus Christ of Latter-day Saints in April of 2025. He received a Bachelor of Arts degree in Public Relations from BYU in 1994 and joined Shell Oil Company in 1995. He spent his career at Shell working across various business units throughout North America and also has served as a director and officer on several national and regional boards. Elder Cuvelier has served in a number of church callings, including full-time missionary in the Brazil Sao Paulo South Mission, bishop, high counselor, stake president, mission president, and Area 70. Elder Cuvelier and his wife, Wendy, are the parents of four children. And now we will turn the time over to Elder B. Corey Cuvelier.
2: Thank you, President Reese. I'm impressed that he was able to pronounce my name correctly. I didn't have to call him President Rice. Wendy and I are so grateful to be here. We love this university. Ever since we graduated from BYU, before most, if not all of you were born, no matter where we have lived, we have made an annual trip to Provo. We are a BYU family through and through. No one cheers louder or with more passion at games than Wendy. She was a cheerleader here. She knows how to cheer. Our two oldest sons graduated from BYU. Our third son, who just offered the opening prayer, is a finance major here. And ladies, he's still a prospective marriage candidate. I'll pay for that. You're welcome, Ryan. Our fourth will return to BYU following his mission in Japan. You can say our family bleeds blue. I share this because BYU isn't just a place for us. It's a part of our family's spiritual story. It's where our testimonies grew, our friendships deepened, and our faith in Jesus Christ was strengthened. In April 2024, we attended the BYU commencement here in the Marriott Center. President Reese opened his address with a line I won't soon forget. He said, "If somehow you manage to escape BYU without getting a parking citation, there are still plenty of opportunities ahead." I am here to tell you that this is a true statement. And as a good statistics professor, President Reese would attest that it's a statistical probability, or in my case, an inevitability. But his closing statement caught my attention. He promised, "If you do get a parking ticket when you return to campus, come see me. I will take care of it." Well, President Reese, let's talk. Since graduation many years ago, Wendy and I have spent countless hours reflecting as we've moved from one phase of life to another, sometimes moving gracefully, sometimes more like a toddler learning to walk. Through the changes and transitions, one question has consistently guided our conversations and prayers. It's a question I'll pose to you today. What do you want? That isn't a question we answer once and then forget about. It's an answer that deepens and evolves as we grow, especially as we mature spiritually. When I graduated from BYU, my primary want was simple. Get a job that could put food on the table and launch a career. My mind was consumed with applications, resumes, networking, and interviews. It was a mental marathon and grind. and at times, an involuntary comedy. One interview taught me more than I expected, not so much about business, but about how the Lord works in the details of our lives. One day I sat down for what I thought was my big break, an interview with a large multinational company visiting this campus. I was confident and prepared. I really wanted the job. About 10 minutes in, I started answering a standard interview question when I noticed the interview's head starting to bob, like he was listening to slow jazz. Then his eyes closed. He had fallen asleep. He was out cold. I paused and looked around, almost hoping that someone would jump out with a camera and tell me I was on a prank show. But no such luck. I just sat there in a long, awkward silence, not knowing what to think. After what felt like an eternity, his eyes suddenly popped open. He looked straight at me and said, "Thank you for that response." Then the interview ended. That was it. Done. No follow-ups, no second round, just my hopes dying a slow, quiet death in a small room in the Tanner Building. Feeling deflated, I wandered into the BYU Career Center and noticed a stack of resumes for Shell Oil Company. At this point, I figured, well, why not? And dropped mine on top. The next morning, I got a call asking if I could meet within the hour for an interview. Another door had opened. I said a quick prayer, knowing only divine intervention could help me, and I rushed to campus. The interview began with a question I was not prepared to answer. "What do you know about Shell?" My mind raced. My first thought was, well, not much. Then, inspiration, or maybe desperation, struck. I grabbed the calculator from my backpack and said, "Well, the first thing I learned about Shell was in second grade." I typed the numbers 7107735, flipped the calculator upside down, and nervously awaited his response. You can see it spells Shell Oil. For the record, I do not recommend this approach in any professional setting. But somehow it worked. The ice was broken. The interviewer laughed and began a genuine conversation. Of all the things we discussed, he was most interested in my missionary service in Brazil, and at the end of our conversation, invited me for 3 more rounds of interviews in Houston. Those interviews led to what became a nearly 30-year career with Shell. It's interesting how life unfolds when we remain persistent and resilient, put forth effort, and trust the Lord. Looking back, I can see that even in my insecurities, the resumes, the interviews, even the calculator tricks, the Lord was guiding me towards something deeper, understanding a question he eloquently asked both John the Beloved and Nephi. "What desirest thou?" Throughout Scripture, the Lord asks variations of the same question. To Solomon, "Ask what I shall give thee." To 2 of John the Baptist's disciples, "What seek ye?" To those who were sent to arrest him, "Whom seek ye?" To Mary Magdalene, "Whom seekest thou?" To the mother of Zebedee's children, "What wilt thou?" To the blind man in Jericho, and to 3 of his Nephite disciples, the Lord's question was the same. "What will ye that I should do unto you?" To the brother of Jared, "What will ye that I should do?" To his Nephite disciples, he asked them, one by one, "What is it that ye desire of me?" As we read these passages, do you see the pattern in the question? Each time the Savior is not testing his followers, he's teaching them. When he asks the question, it is not for his information, it's for our transformation. The question invites us to look inward, think a little deeper, and consider why and what we truly seek and what we most desire. When Jesus asked these questions, he already knew the answer. He taught, "Your Father knoweth what things ye have need of before ye ask him." Yet, that doesn't mean we shouldn't seek or pray for spiritual and temporal help. The Savior taught, "Ye must watch and pray always, lest ye enter into temptation." And Amulek taught that we should cry unto him in our houses, yea, over all our household, over the crops of our fields, that we may prosper in them, and to cry over the flocks of our fields, that they may increase. Amulek concluded that our hearts must be drawn out in prayer unto him continually for our welfare, and also for the welfare of those who are around us. The Savior's question isn't about our career path or daily plans, though he cares about those things as well as our happiness. But the answer to his question should reflect the innermost desire of our hearts. Ultimately, he invites us to look beyond worldly measures and to align our wants with his will. We trade personal ambition for eternal purpose and replace fear with faith. And in that process, we discover that the Savior truly desires our joy, lasting, eternal joy, and that his miracles, revelations, and judgments all flow both according to his will and timing and according to our desire, whether it be unto death or unto life, according to our wills, whether they be unto salvation or unto destruction. Jesus modeled this perfectly. Even at the age of 12, he reminded his mother, "Wist ye not that I must be about my Father's business?" Later he said, "My meat is to do the will of him that sent me, and to finish his work. And I seek not mine own will, but the will of the Father which hath sent me." And of course, as you know, in Gethsemane, "Not my will, but thine." Perhaps these declarations are best summarized by the Savior's simple statement, "I do always those things that please him." The Savior's only desire was to be one with his Father. So if the Savior stood before you today and asked, "What desirest thou?" how would you respond? I've answered that question differently at different stages in my life. This is probably a good thing. For when I was a child, I spake as a child. I understood as a child. I thought as a child. But when I became a man, I put away childish things. Had I been asked this question as a teenager, I simply would have begged for a few more inches in height and some visible biceps. Frankly, I probably spent too much time thinking about soccer, the weekend, and my grades, in that order. So I will be the first to admit that my journey has had its share of flaws and road bumps. My spiritual maturity has evolved as the Lord has patiently helped me educate and prioritize my desires. As I've grown, I've come to understand what Joseph F. Smith, Elder Neil A. Maxwell, and Elder Neil L. Anderson have taught about the education of our desires. Elder Anderson explained that our desires are being constructed or developed, fortified or weakened constantly, whether they are righteous or unrighteous. That process accelerated for me on my mission. That's where my heart started to change, where I stopped asking only for blessings and started asking how I could be a blessing. A desire began to work within me as I read the scriptural accounts of people striving to follow Jesus and the words of his prophets. Let's consider the following examples. Mary, who said, "Behold, the handmaid of the Lord, be it unto me according to thy word." Nephi, who desired to be obedient. The people of King Benjamin, who desired to make covenants and to do God's will. Alma, the younger, who desired redemption. The sons of Mosiah, who desired to be instruments in the hands of God and save souls. King Lamoni's father, who desired to know God and have eternal life. John, who desired power over death so he could bring souls unto Christ. 9 of the Nephite 12 who desired to serve in the ministry the rest of their days and then enter his kingdom. And then the remaining 3 who were too afraid to express their true desires. But proving that he already knew the answer, Jesus said, "I know your thoughts, and ye have desired the thing which John desired of me." Talk about educating my desires. I was so fired up after reading these verses that I remember thinking, I can stay on my mission forever. My mom would have been so disappointed. Right, Mom? But my mission president wisely reminded me that the Lord's plan also included education, employment, and marriage. Not necessarily in that order. When I returned home from my mission, life moved fast. I was studying, playing soccer for BYU, enjoying friends and family. But something was missing. On my mission, my prayers had been focused on others and asking for help to become a more effective disciple. Now here I was at BYU, and my greatest desire was that a water leak would shut down the testing center. I realized my spiritual desires had dulled somewhat. A few months into the fall semester, I still hadn't received a calling and felt I needed to be more engaged. So, one Sunday, I approached my bishop and asked for a calling. Any calling. I just wanted to serve, reignite a spiritual fire, and find a deeper sense of purpose and direction. Soon after, I was called as an assistant ward clerk, started attending the temple on a more regular basis, and looked for more opportunities to share my testimony. I was starting to feel a bit more balanced. I was learning that to educate and strengthen my righteous desires, I had to combine my own effort and intent with God's grace. Elder Anderson taught that this process requires sincerity, real intent, courage, and willpower, with the added blessing of the gifts and grace that Heavenly Father sends when magnified by faith in Christ and love of God. Developing these spiritual desires doesn't come by accident. It takes time. President Dallin H. Oakes said, "Our divinely granted willpower gives us control over our desires, but it may take many years for us to be sure that we have willed and educated them to the point that they are all entirely righteous. This process also takes effort. It is not an easy path, but developing this desire and aligning our wants with God's will is part of our journey to return to our heavenly home. Any spiritual blessing or experience requires our active participation." This truth was powerfully illustrated by President Jeffrey R. Holland when he met with our missionaries in Curitiba, Brazil, in May of 2018. President Holland spoke with his trademark passion, moving from the pulpit to the chapel floor and approaching the sisters in the front row. As you can see in this picture, for Sister Mackenzie Baker, this is pure panic. For everyone else, they're just thinking, well, sister, better you than me. President Holland looked directly at Sister Baker and declared with all the love and fire of his soul, "You can't have a $1 million experience with 50 cents worth of effort." That phrase has stuck with me because it reminds me that what we most desire always requires our best effort. And we remember that God's blessings are meant to draw us closer to Him, not to simply impress us from a distance. The Lord promised, "Draw near unto me, and I will draw near unto you." Every small act of faith, every time we pray, study, or choose to align our will with His, invites heaven's help. As Elder Maxwell taught, what we insistently desire over time is what we will eventually become and what we will receive in eternity. Now, I'm not saying we should not seek after and enjoy the best this life has to offer. We can find great satisfaction and joy in our relationships, hobbies, our studies, our careers, music, and good food, and especially in the celestial sport, soccer. Good, I'm glad you like soccer too. It's the real football, Chase. You might have a desire and pray to Heavenly Father that you will perform well on a test, or that you will be accepted into your preferred major, or that you will get along better with your roommates. You may even find yourself saying a silent prayer that Chase Roberts hauls in another one-handed catch to win next month's Big 12 championship. Yeah. Or that our incredible basketball team earns us more free tater tots for every win during March Madness. Thank you, Richie. Of course, we want to excel in our various pursuits and interests. In an address here at BYU years ago, President Holland encouraged us that what we choose to do, we will do extremely well. The Lord wants you to develop your talents and make a real difference in the world. In fact, President Spencer W. Kimball taught, "Your double heritage and dual concerns with the secular and the spiritual require you to be bilingual." We must become fluent not only in our discipleship and in the gospel of Jesus Christ, but in the language of our disciplines, professions, and training. But, as Elder Anderson said, we cannot let the inconsequential things of life detract us from our most important inner desires. The Savior clearly taught this principle of prioritization with a promise. "But seek ye first the kingdom of God and his righteousness, and all these things shall be added unto you." The measure of this is also found in the words of Jesus, "Lay up for yourselves treasures in heaven, for where your treasure is, there will your heart be also." President Ezra Taft Benson said, "When we put God first, all other things fall into their proper place, or drop out of our lives. Our love of the Lord will govern the claims for our affection, the demands on our time, the interests we pursue, and the order of our priorities." My dear friends, as we talk about our deepest desires, remember, it's good to want to do well, to study hard, to succeed, to perform your best, to build good relationships. The Lord wants you to enjoy this life and to develop the talents he's given you. But he also invites you to keep your eyes lifted, to make eternal life your greatest desire. We cannot afford to sacrifice or substitute the spiritual for the secular. Indeed, as President Russell M. Nelson implored, now is the time for us to make our discipleship our highest priority. It is neither too early nor too late for you to become a devout disciple of Jesus Christ. Years ago, when I played soccer for BYU, I learned a lesson that changed how I prioritized my double heritage and my desire to be both a good student athlete and disciple. We were playing at Notre Dame, a big game I had circled months before on the schedule. I was determined and driven to play my best. But that night, nothing went right. It was quickly turning out to be the worst game of my life. I felt out of sorts, as if I were playing with two left feet. By halftime, the coach pulled me aside and told me to get it together, or I'd find myself on the bench. It didn't get better. No more than 10 minutes had passed into the second half when I heard my name called from the sideline. "Kuv!" A substitute was coming in for me. My night was over. Frustrated, I exited the field, muttered a few words of contempt, and kicked a chair because I knew kicking the coach would have only satisfied me for a moment. But the coach pulled me aside and said, "Kuv, settle down. There's another reason I took you out." He directed me behind the bench where my teammate Hugh Smith was lying flat on his back, pale as a ghost, struggling to breathe, and covered in hives. The coach told me that Hugh was about to be taken to the emergency room and asked me to give Hugh a priesthood blessing. In that moment, being a soccer player became inconsequential. The game didn't matter. My performance on the field didn't matter. The only thing that mattered was that I held the priesthood of God and could act in his name. And under a tent, covering a bench, during a game in Notre Dame Soccer Stadium, I knelt next to Hugh, laid my hands on his head, and gave him a priesthood blessing. As I've reflected on that experience and others, I've learned that what once seemed urgent becomes secondary, and what once seemed small becomes sacred. When we align our desires with the Savior, our perspective changes. This experience reminded me of President Thomas S. Monson's desire, and I've taken the liberty to personalize it. I always want the Lord to know that if he needs an errand run, Kuv will run that errand for him. So, when the Savior asks, "What desirest thou?" Today, my answer is simple. I want to be a disciple of Jesus Christ. Discipleship is not about callings or titles. It's about emulating Jesus Christ, doing good, and interacting with others so they feel God's love and the confirming power of the Holy Ghost. It is about serving others, whether out of the church or in the church. President Oakes taught that our actions and desires cause us to become something, whether a true friend, a gifted teacher, or one who has qualified for eternal life. What it comes down to, as he taught, is that our desires dictate our priorities. Priorities shape our choices, and choices determine our actions. When we desire to follow Jesus Christ, everything else begins to align and fall into place. I close with a simple invitation as you leave here today. Whether you're going to your dorm, to your apartment, to the library, or to the top of Y Mountain, I invite you to dedicate some meaningful, quiet time to pray. You just may hear the Lord's gentle echo of the same question he has asked his disciples over centuries. What desirest thou? Share the deepest desires of your heart with Heavenly Father, then pause and listen. As President Eyring said, you will listen best when you feel, "Father, thy will, not mine, be done." You will have a feeling of, "I want what you want." If you pray with faith, seeking for inspiration to ask according to God's will and timing, he will answer. It will be done. As Peter wrote, "The Lord is not slack concerning his promise." He has promised to bless you, knowing that all things shall be done unto thee according to thy word. For thou shalt not ask that which is contrary to his will. Remember, you followed Jesus before you were born. Follow him again now and prepare for his return. Seek him. As you align your will with his, you will find peace, direction, and joy far beyond anything you could plan for yourself. I testify that Jesus Christ lives. He loves you. He always does the will of the Father, and he will strengthen your desire to do the same. In the name of Jesus Christ, amen.
0: This BYU devotional address with Elder B. Corey Cuvelet was given on November 11th, 2025. 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

pianist Marta Argerich performed Chopin's Mazurka No. 36. Sir Edward Elgar's King Arthur Suite comes from incidental music Elgar wrote for a friend's play. The actual incidental music is much shorter, with less instruments due to the confines of the play and the theater, but Elgar wrote extended introductions, which were made into this suite. George Hurst now leads the Bournemouth Sinfonietta.

George Hurst led the Bournemouth Sinfonietta in Sir Edward Elgar's Suite from King Arthur. I'm Bella Keller. Thanks for spending the evening with me. Stay tuned for Pipe Dreams coming up at 9.

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I was all of 13 when I received my first recording of organ music as a confirmation gift. It featured Albert Schweitzer playing Vidor and Mendelssohn on the parish organ in Gunsbach, Alsace. You hear that playing in the background. That's how it all began. And by the time I was off to college, my repertoire embraced everything from Handel to Hindemith. And along the way, I'd been introduced to William Whitehead and Richard Elsasser, Robert Owen, Berge Zamkochen, Robert Naren, Marilyn Mason, plus Leonard Lee and Dick Liebert, too, and, of course, E. Power Biggs. I learned a lot from those early LP albums about differences amongst organ types and performance styles, the breadth of repertoire of the King of Instruments. This both through listening and reading the often informative jacket annotations and viewing the pictures on the albums. How different was the visual impression of the famous Flintrop organ at the Busch Reisinger Museum at Harvard as compared with Boston's Symphony Hall or the beauty nearby up north at Methuen Memorial Music Hall. I still find that facade absolutely unbelievable. And I relive my sense of discovery of it when I hold that old album of 60 years ago in my hands. Inevitably, LPs were supplanted by the compact disc, which, if not so elegant, was certainly convenient and splendid sounding. I lost count, though, but my library is pretty large, and I love the word library. A curated collection of information sources and resources. It's an idea that's thousands of years old, a gathering of real things in real places. And while today we seem less inclined to accumulate stuff and can easily access pretty much anything virtually, call up a digital file from, well, who knows where. But I still enjoy handling hard copies, compact discs in physical form, with their informative booklets and illustrations. Today, we're going to be listening to a few of those recent releases with performances by Jan Lieberman, Ann Page, Dave Wickerham, and Justin Bischoff, amongst others, music by Orlando Gibbons, Lionel Rogg, Alfred Hollins, and Paul Ayers. I hope you'll stay with me. We're keeping on track here with selections from newly issued albums, which I hope eventually might find their way into your hands. I'm Michael Barone, very happy to have you on board for another round of Pipe Dreams from American Public Media.

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Let's start off with a real beauty. It's the splendid 65-stop Henry Willis organ from the year 1877 at Salisbury Cathedral in England, gloriously captured by engineer Miles Eastwood and featuring the brilliant playing of the 20-something German phenom Jan Liebermann. Let's hear him play a bracing concert overture, number 3 in C minor, by the world-touring blind English recitalist of the late 19th, early 20th century, Alfred Hollins. This from a new CD issue from Regent Records.

feisty and fiery and full of drama. The Concert Overture No. 3 by Alfred Hollins, from a recording appropriately titled Sonority, featuring the Willis Organ at Salisbury Cathedral in England with the young German virtuoso Jan Liebermann. Jan also plays works of Dupré, Durafle, Bach, and Peter Eben in this album, released by Regent Records, a production of the estimable Gary Cole. Indeed, all of the recent releases that we'll be hearing this hour can be found in the Regent Records catalog. So a tip of the hat to Gary. And these are available both as CD hard copies and in many cases as audio streams, too, for those who are prone to that sort of thing. Well, despite being blind since birth, Alfred Hollins toured the world throughout Europe, to New Zealand and Australia, in South Africa, and twice here in the United States. He was an organist and also a pianist, playing with orchestra, some of the great concertos. He lived at the age of 76. And by comparison, his older English countryman, Orlando Gibbons, the leading composer and organist in England at the beginning of the 17th century, Gibbons never left his homeland and died unexpectedly at the height of his career at age 41. He was deemed the English Palestrina as a result of his excellent writing for choirs at the Chapel Royal. And his keyboard pieces for royal and illustrious patrons deserved this memorial plaque near his tomb at Canterbury Cathedral, rivaled by the touch of his fingers the harmony of the spheres. In commemoration of the 400th anniversary of Gibbons' death, the choir of Truro Cathedral in England offered up a recent album, Hope Soars Above, issued by Regent Records. The harmony of this next anthem is essential Gibbons. Its original text, which was specific to the recovery of King James VI, has been replaced by a 19th century poet, Henry Bramley. And they sing, O Thou the Eternal Orb.

An anthem by Orlando Gibbons from a recent release issued by Regent Records, featuring the choir and organists of Truro Cathedral. James Besant conducted and Andrew Wyatt accompanied on a chamber organ by Tickle. Other works by Gibbons' contemporaries, William Byrd, John Bull, and Thomas Tompkins are also included. Here's a keyboard piece by Tompkins, A Sad Pavane for These Distracted Times, which was composed shortly after the death of Charles I in 1649, but given our situation these days, perhaps it's very appropriate today. Jeremy Wan plays on the 18th century Harrison Byfield chamber organ in Truro Cathedral, music of Thomas Tompkins.

doleful, yet divine, a sad pavane for these distracted times by Thomas Tomkins, played by Jeremy Wan on the 18th century chamber organ at Truro Cathedral. This is from an album of late Renaissance marvels issued by Regent Records. And that pavane, an appropriate prelude to our next music, by another English organist, blind from the age of 12, David Abrahamian Liddell, who passed away at age 66 after a long illness just a few months ago. Known for his recital work, David also composed, and here is a movement, Pater Noster, from his English organ mass. More austere music, this based on chants from the 16th century by John Merbeck, an early contributor to the Anglican liturgy. Anne Page recorded the entire Mass on the Kenneth Tickle organ from 2007 at Little St. Mary's Church in Cambridge, another Regent release.

A brief memorial tribute to David Abrahamian Little, respected blind English organist and composer, a movement from his English organ mass. They're recorded by Anne Page at Little St. Mary's Church in Cambridge. She has recorded the entire mass, plus other diverse music, which is part of her recent Region Records album. Look for it. You can access information about her recording and the others so far utilized in our program today. Our program page is 2634. You can find us at pipedreams.org. And we're going to continue here. I'm Michael Barone, keeping on track with some new releases today on Pipe Dreams from American Public Media.

Swiss organist Lionel Rogge, who celebrated a 90th birthday this past April, first came to international attention in 1961, playing in 10 recitals and subsequently recording the complete organ works of J.S. Bach, which project Mr. Rogge attempted twice further in 1970 and 1976 on very different instruments. Lionel Rogge's international career as a recitalist and a sought-after teacher for 40 years at the Conservatory in Geneva has been augmented over the years by his work as a composer. And we've just listened to a score from the year 2007 in the ornate Spanish late Renaissance style based on a Gregorian offertory dedicated to the Virgin Mary, the Felix Namque, or For You Are Happy, is the theme for that fantasia. Again, our soloist is Australian organist Anne Page, who, as it turns out, heard Bach's organ music for the first time on a recording made by Lionel Rogge years ago. She has recently issued an album, again for Regent Records, of a variety of works from Lionel Rogge's compositional catalog, pieces composed between 1988 and 2024, recording made on the 1987 Rieger organ at St. Marylebone Parish Church in London. The earliest of the works on the album is the next that we're going to hear, a rather jazzy little Toccata Ritmica, composed for performance during a concert that Lionel Rogge gave with his pianist son. It's a lively and rather elastic piece. Enjoy.

Spicy music from Switzerland by recitalist teacher and obviously composer Lionel Rogge. His Toccata Rhythmica, played there by Anne Page at St. Mary Le Bourne Parish Church in London. Yet another of the Regent Records releases we are featuring here, produced by Gary Cole. Though in a very different vein, the traditional American shaker melody Simple Gifts provides a simply gorgeous diversion here in an arrangement by Virgil Fox. Recording made by Stuart Nicholson on the 1902 Willis organ at St. Patrick's Cathedral in Dublin in Ireland, providing a moment of calm repose here.

a simple gift. The familiar Shaker tune, in an arrangement attributed to Virgil Fox, originally commissioned for a publication by the Contemporary Keyboard magazine. It's now available, though, in a collection, the Virgil Fox album, to which we can link you for a source, should you be curious. Stuart Nicholson, our performer there, was appointed music director in 2010 at the Cathedral of St. Patrick in Dublin. He played for us the 81-stop 4,000-pipe Willis organ. This album of fireworks and fanfares offers quite a bit more of the organ's resources employed, as here in our next piece, a flashy finale to a fantasy sonata by English composer and arranger Paul Ayres, which is based on the Harold Arlen tune that you know from the film The Wizard of Oz, Somewhere Over the Rainbow. It's quite a romp.

Well, we're not with the Wizard of Oz anymore, Toto, but what we heard there was the finale to Paul Ayer's Fantasy Sonata, Over the Rainbow, newly recorded by resident musician Scott Nicholson, playing the 19-2 Willis pipe organ at St. Patrick's Cathedral in Dublin, Ireland. It's another recent Regent Records CD release. We've been keeping on track with them today. And that one wraps up this hour on a program that each week highlights the manifold delights and mysteries of the pipe organ, the king of instruments. 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This is program 2636. As I said, keeping on track. Our Pipe Dreams broadcast is supported in loving memory of Lucinda and Wesley Dudley by their family. 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of Vancouver, Washington, who are members of APOBA, the Associated Pipe Organ Builders of America, which is a collaborative of designers, creators, and maintainers of pipe organs found in religious and educational institutions, concert halls, and residences throughout the United States and beyond. 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John Kuntz is associate producer. Michael Osborne is technical director. And in most markets, we'll continue with the second hour, but if that's not the case where you're listening, you can access the additional programming online at pipedreams.org. But meanwhile, I hope you have enjoyed our music today and that you'll stay tuned here for more fine listening.

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Welcome back to our new releases review. We're keeping on track. Recent recordings from a variety of labels in this hour. You're listening to Pipe Dreams from American Public Media, and I'm Michael Barone. I hope you're enjoying our discoveries. That was the first movement, Intrada, from a triptych of pieces by veteran Croatian composer Andelko Klobuchar. Music discovered by the soloist there, Sonja Kaler, during one of her summer holidays abroad. Sonja's debut album for Raven CD features the first solo recording made on the 41-rank Lively Fulcher pipe organ, which was completed back in the year 2002 at the Memorial Church of the Holy Sepulchre, part of the Franciscan Monastery in Washington, D.C. And Sonja explores more of this instrument's resources and the two additional movements of this triptych, the pastoral and toccata, music by Andelko Klobuchar.

And there we have the final two movements, the Pastoral and Toccata, from a diminutive triptych by Andelko Klobuchar, longtime organist at the cathedral in Zagreb. Recording made by Sonia Kaler on the lively Fulcher organ at the Franciscan Monastery in Washington, D.C. Newly recorded on the Raven CD label. With other interesting but largely overlooked scores by Ronald Arnott, Berdrick Wiedermann, Francis Pott, and Sarah Kaler herself. She calls the collection here Capital Finds, with a capital with an A at the end, as all of the pieces have some relation either to our nation's capital, where the recording was made, or other capitals, too. Also new from Raven is an album by Justin Bischoff, the first recording made on the 61-rank 2017 Kleiss organ at the Church of St. James the Less in Scarsdale, New York, along with scores by McNeil Robinson and Franz Liszt and some improvisations by Justin himself. He plays this transcription, which he made, of the March to the Holy Grail from Wagner's opera Parsifal, which on the Scarsdale Kleiss organ makes a rather grand effect.

by Richard Wagner, of course, the March to the Holy Grail from the opera Parsifal, an excerpt transcribed for organ by our performer Justin Bischoff, who was recorded playing the Kleiss organ at the Church of St. James the Less in Scarsdale, New York, part of a brand new CD release from Raven Records. So far, interesting new organs, some unusual music, and now a bright young talent in his CD debut at the American Guild of Organists National Young Artists Competition in Organ Performance 2 years ago, Ryan Chan, a doctoral student of David Higgs at the Eastman School, was awarded both the first and the audience prizes. And as part of his award, this recording was made, produced by Fred Holman and issued by Pro Organo Records. Here's a sample from the album, two movements from a suite of verses based on the Pentecost chant Veni Creator, music by Nicolas de Grigny, a famous French composer from the end of the 17th century. French classic voices are found in the 67-stop Jugé Sinclair Gallery organ that was completed just 2 years ago in 2024 at the Cathedral of the Sacred Heart in Richmond. And in a moment, a rather dramatic dialogue, but first, a plaintive recit featuring the 2024 AGO competition winner, Ryan Chan.

That's some of the most splendid music of the French High Baroque from an organ book by Nicolas de Grigny of Reims, whose works were so highly regarded in his lifetime that the young Johann Sebastian Bach made a copy of the entire Grigny organ book. And the Young American Guild of Organists national competition winner Ryan Chan has played those two verses, based on the Pentecost chant Veni Creator, on the Jugé Sinclair organ at the Cathedral of the Sacred Heart in Richmond, Virginia. This is from a Pro Organo release, which is part of Ryan Chan's prize. And on it, he plays quite a bit of other music to showcase more both of the instrument and his own performance talents. You can find out more at pipedreams.org. We have a page on program 2634, which gives you all the information you need about that particular recording, its artist, the instrument, and pretty much everything else that we're broadcasting today. We're keeping on track of some recent CD releases, and we continue here. I'm Michael Barone, very happy to have you listening, sharing music of the King of Instruments on Pipe Dreams from American Public Media.

We've featured the choir of the Basilica of the National Shrine of Mary, Queen of the Universe, in Orlando, Florida, there, with Samantha Barnes-Daniel, soprano soloist, and our conductor and accompanist, William Pitcher, playing on the 2019 Schoenstein organ at the Basilica. Bill, an amiable and multi-talented musician, recently retired from that position. Bernard Wayne Sanders, also recently retired from Wisconsin, has been living in Germany for pretty much all of his professional life. He has served since 1994 as director of music for two parishes, both in the city of Tuttlingen, a position from which he retired in 2022, and now devoting even more of his time to composition, though he was doing quite a bit of it before. His catalog is huge, and much of it responding to commissions. Lucky guy. A CD of Advent and Christmas music by Bernard Wayne Sanders was recently released. It includes three pieces for trumpet and organ under the title Tapestries. Here's the first of those. Our trumpeter is Martin Weidner, and the composer accompanies on the Jaemlich organ at the Church of Mary Queen in Tuttlingen.

music certainly suitable for either service or concert. That was Tapestry No. 1 from a set of three, a work by Bernard Wayne Sanders, performed by the composer on the Jaemlich organ at the Church of Mary Queen in Tuttlingen in Germany, where he served for nearly three decades. Trumpet soloist was Martin Widner, and the album, with other of Sanders' pieces for Advent and Christmas, has been recently released by Ambitus Audio in Germany. Well, from the Church of Mary Queen to A Prayer to Mary, one of three songs that Ellen Douglas, a character in Sir Walter Scott's narrative poem, The Lady of the Lake, addresses to the Virgin Mary. Franz Schubert set three Ellen's songs, and one of them, this Ave Maria, is perhaps his most famous and often performed work. Dave Wickerham interprets it on the Wurlitzer organ at the Dennis Unks Studio in Erie, Pennsylvania.

It surely must be one of the most beautiful and memorable melodies of all time. Franz Schubert's setting of A Prayer to the Virgin Mary, Ave Maria. Dave Wickerham recorded his interpretation on the 21-rank Wurlitzer organ in the home studio of Dennis Unks in Erie, Pennsylvania. Beautiful thing. I was not sure how to follow that until this next record appeared, and it features the choir of Buckfast Abbey in England, with both music and words of a piece composed by 19th-century English priest Francis Stanfield. Matthew Searles conducts, Charles Maxtone Smith accompanies, the Abbey's Rafati organ provides the accompanying sounds, and we hear this hymn by Mr. Stanfield, Sweet Sacrament Divine.

Sweet sacrament divine, earth's light and jubilee, sweet light, shine on us, we pray, that earthly joys may fade away. The hymn Sweet Sacrament Divine by English priest Francis Stanfield. They're sung by the choir of Buckfast Abbey in England, led by Matthew Searles, with organist Charles Maxtone Smith. It's from an album issued on the Abbey's own label, Ad Fontes, which in this particular case, it's number 14 in their catalog, focuses on music for the Feast of Corpus Christi. And it wraps up our review of new releases today, which I hope has provided some discoveries for you and maybe some new favorites. You can find more information about composers, performers, and instruments with links to sources for the audio too at pipedreams.org, program 2634, Keeping on Track. 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Thank you, folks. You are the best. Well, and so is John Kuntz, my associate producer. And Michael Osborne is technical director, and hats off to them for their contributions to today's experience. 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On their behalf, I'm Michael Barone. Thank you for listening.

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Peter Vandegraaff speaking. A main work ahead will be the First Symphony by the American composer Florence Price. I'll have that for you in a few minutes after a few lullabies. Let's begin with this one, which was written by American Stephen Foster originally and arranged for the piano here by Percy Grainger, played by Martin Jones.

Martin Jones playing The Lullaby by Stephen Foster, as transcribed by Percy Grainger. George Gershwin was a teenager when he wrote this piece. I think it's the earliest piece that we have by him. He wrote it for string quartet, but it's arranged here for guitar trio, and it is The Lullaby. Here's the Pro Arte guitar trio.

the Pro Arte Guitar Trio, bringing us music of George Gershwin there. Not very a typical sound as we think of his later pieces, but that a very, very early composition, The Lullaby. Another American lullaby. It is a setting, actually, of a Shakespearean text, though. It's called The Fairy Lullaby by Amy Beach, with Laura Lynn Kolb soprano, Don McMahon piano.

one of the three Shakespearean songs by Amy Marcy Cheney Beach. It's called The Fairy Lullaby. Laurelyn Kolb was soprano. I don't think it's overstating it to say that this is one of the most important American symphonies. And I say that because it was written in 1932 and performed in 1933 by the Chicago Symphony. It was the first major composition, orchestral composition, by an African-American woman composer performed in the United States. And also, as it turned out, the very first orchestral work by this composer, whose name is Florence Price. Yannick Nézet-Séguin and the Philadelphia Orchestra performed the Symphony No. 1 by Price.

The first symphony by a black woman performed by a major symphony orchestra. 1932 music by Florence Price and inspired, based on in part some spirituals and folk melody. And, as I mentioned before we heard the piece, her very first orchestral work, remarkably. That was the Symphony No. 1 by Florence Price and a performance by the Philadelphia Orchestra conducted by Yannick Désé-Séguin. That was first performed by Frederick Stock and the Chicago Symphony. It was written around the same time as this piece by Florence Price, who wrote over the series of about 25 years a number of preludes for piano. And here is the third of those pieces. The pianist is Kirsten Johnson. So here we have a very different side of Florence Price.

0: listen to that music and you think there's no other country that could come from but the United States. That is music by Florence Price and one of her many preludes. The pianist was Kirsten Johnson.
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0: I'd like to share with you some music from one of Verdi's greatest operas, La Traviata. First, a couple of choruses with the Chicago Symphony Chorus and Orchestra, conducted by Sir George Schulte.

Sir George Schulte, Chicago Symphony Chorus and Orchestra, a couple of choruses from La Traviata by Verdi. Our main work will be the Violin Concerto by an Italian-born composer famous for his operas, Giancarlo Menotti, but we're with La Traviata by Verdi right now, preludes to Acts 1 and 3, with Sir Edward Downes leading the BBC Philharmonic.

Sir Edward Downes and the BBC Philharmonic, Preludes to Acts 1 and 3 from Verdi's La Traviata. Here is a concerto on themes from Verdi's La Traviata by clarinetist composer Donato Lovraglio. It's just for clarinet and piano with Emma Johnson and Gordon Beck.

though, called a concerto. It's just for clarinet and piano. And Emma Johnson played clarinet with Gordon Back piano. That's based on themes from Verdi's La Traviata by 19th century Italian clarinetist composer Donato Lovreglio. A little piece here for clarinets by Ernesto Lecona.

That's originally for a piano by the great Cuban composer Ernesto Lecuona. Al fin te vi, at last I see you. And Anna Najum and Michael Salter played the clarinet parts. This is by an Italian-born composer, mostly of operas, one of the most successful operatic composers of all time, Giancarlo Menotti of Amahl and the Night Visitors and the Console fame. But here is his violin concerto. Jennifer Coe solos with the Spoleto Festival Orchestra, conducted by Richard Hickox.

music written in 1952 and atypical music for that composer, who's famous for his operas, Giancarlo Menotti, his violin concerto. Jennifer Coe soloing there with the Spoleto Festival Orchestra, and the conductor was Richard Hickox. I'm not sure why that concerto is not performed all the time. Something completely different now. This is a song by a late romantic Swiss composer named Otmar Schürk, made something of a specialty of writing songs. And this one is sung by Juliane Banse with Wolfram Rieger piano.

0: one of the three songs, Opus 10 by Otmar Shirk. That one is called Parabaza. And Juliana Banza was the soprano, Wolfram Rieger, the pianist. If you want to further investigate his music, I encourage you to do so. Wonderful songs he wrote. Last name is spelled S-C-H-O-E-C-K.
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0: I'm Peter Fantigraph. One of my favorite composers of all is Domenico Scarlatti. And there's something about the joy in his music that is so infectious, I think. We will focus on a few pieces either by or inspired by Scarlatti. Let's begin with Scarlatti himself. Scott Ross at the harpsichord performing this sonata in C, Kirkpatrick Catalog number 225.

Scott Ross at the harpsichord performing one of the hundreds of sonatas by Domenico Scarlatti, Sonata in C, Kirkpatrick Catalog 225. Stay tuned for Brahms' Double Concerto with Joshua Bell and Stephen Isserlis as soloists. Right now, though, an homage to Scarlatti by pianist and composer, better known as a pianist, Marc-André Hamelin.

Etude number 6 in D minor by and performed by Marc-André Hamelin, called Homage to Domenico Scarlatti. Scarlatti was very famous in his own day, as evidenced in this composition, which is a grand concerto, Concerto Grosso, by Charles Avison. He was a contemporary of Scarlatti, working in England, but he took several sonatas of Scarlatti and arranged them for orchestra. Here is the second of those with the Academy of St. Martin in the Fields, conducted by Sir Neville Mariner.

Sir Neville Mariner leading the Academy of St. Martin in the Fields, one of the 12 grand concertos, Concerti Grossi, by the English composer of the 18th century, Charles Avison, or is it Avison? Probably Avison. The second of those concerto grossi, after Domenico Scarlatti's sonatas. And here is one of those Scarlatti sonatas. It is the Kirkpatrick Catalogue 34 in D minor.

Some of them are virtuosic, some of them more sedate. That is one of the more sedate sonatas by Domenico Scarlatti, Sonata in D minor, Kirkpatrick 34, and it was recorded there by Scott Ross. Johannes Brahms had no idea that a cello concerto could sound as good as it did, could be as powerful as it could be, until he heard that of Antonin Dvorak. But once he had done so, he was inspired to write his own, not just for cello and orchestra, but for violin, cello, and orchestra, known as the Double Concerto in A minor. That's what we hear now with Joshua Bell and Stephen Isserles and the Academy of St. Martin in the Fields.

That music from 1887 and the last orchestral work by Johannes Brahms, the so-called double concerto. That was Joshua Bell as violinist, Stephen Isserlis as cellist with the Academy of St. Martin in the Fields. Here again is Joshua Bell, now with pianist John Williams of Star Wars fame and great film score composer. This is a prelude by George Gershwin.

0: arranged by Yasha Heifetz from the original piano, Prelude by George Gershwin, Prelude No. 1, Joshua Bell with pianist John Williams.
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0: I'm Peter Van de Graaff here with an interesting work for you by a Spanish composer of the 20th century, Eduardo Sainz de la Maza. It's called An Homage to Toulouse-Lautrec, the Parisian Impressionist painter, somewhat Impressionist, who immortalized the bohemian nightlife of Paris.

Ricardo Cobo played that musical tribute in homage to the painter Toulouse-Lautrec by Spanish composer Eduardo Sainz de la Maza. You know, if you look long and hard enough, it is remarkable how much music has been written inspired by visual art. It's not surprising. A lot of musicians love art and vice versa. We're going to hear the most famous example of this a little bit later on in the Pictures at an Exhibition by Mussorgsky, however not in the Ravel orchestration. Throw you a bit of a curve later. But we have right now three etudes, three from a collection of several, which were inspired by Impressionist paintings. This is by a composer born in 1961, a Frenchman, Gilles Silvestrini. And all told, the etudes are inspired by paintings by Monet, Pissarro, Renoir, Manet, and Boudin. But in this case, these paintings specifically are the Hôtel des Roches Noires à Trouville by Monet. That's the first of these etudes. The second is inspired by the Boulevard des Capucines, also of Monet. And finally, Le Ballet Espagnol by Edouard Manet. So here is Eugene Isitoff playing these three etudes after paintings by Monet and Manet by Gilles Silvestrini.

three of a collection of etudes, all of the three that are recorded here by Eugene Isitoff of oboe, by Gilles Silvestrini, a Frenchman born in 1961. And these etudes inspired by impressionist paintings. The piece we just heard, or the three pieces we just heard, were inspired by paintings by Monet in the first two instances, Hôtel des Rochers, Noir à Trouville, and Boulevard des Capucines. And then the final one was inspired by Édouard Manet's Le Ballet Espagnol. And stay tuned for some more picture-inspired music, pictures at an exhibition in an interesting version. We have right now a fascinating piece, one of a large collection by American Virgil Thompson, where he would take a subject and have them sit in front of him as if he were to paint a portrait of the person, but instead of painting, he would write a piano piece. And here's a piece called A French Boy of Ten, Louis Lange, who is a little kid staying in a hotel that Thompson was at, he befriended. It's played by Jacqueline Helen.

Jacqueline Helen playing Virgil Thompson's portrait of a little French boy named Louis Lange. Almost always when we hear the orchestrated version of Mussorgsky's pictures at an exhibition, it's that of Ravel with his brilliant orchestrations. That was done in 1922. That same year, there was a Slovenian composer-conductor named Leo Funtek, who was working in Finland, who also made an orchestration of Mussorgsky's pictures at an exhibition. And it's said to be much closer to the Russian spirit of the original. We're going to hear now Leo Funtek's orchestration of this famous work, where a viewer of art walks through an exhibition and pauses before each painting. Here is the Finnish Radio Symphony. The conductor is Leif Segerstam.

Leif Segerstam conducted the Finnish Radio Symphony Orchestra in Mussorgsky's Pictures at an Exhibition. Not the orchestration we almost always hear of Maurice Ravel, but rather orchestrated by Leo Funtek. And interestingly, that was done at exactly the same time as Ravel's orchestration, 1922. So Funtek had nothing to compare it to. It's said that this version we just heard is more faithful to the Russian original than is Ravel's. This is by Tchaikovsky from the album For the Young, The Waltz.

0: Lee Howard Stevens playing the marimba, what was originally a piano piece by Tchaikovsky from his album For the Young, that is the waltz.
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0: This is Peter Van de Graaff. Hope that you're doing well, and I hope that perhaps I can improve on what life is throwing at you right now with some beautiful music. We have some Antonín Dvořák. In fact, one of his, I dare say, most beautiful pieces, the Romance for violin and orchestra, in just a couple of minutes. Then we're going to turn to some spring-inspired music by Dvořák and by his son-in-law, Josef Suk. Before we listen, though, to the Dvořák Romance, we have this by the Russian composer Reinhold Glier. This also a romance for violin and orchestra. Glier was a violinist himself. He studied violin and composition at the Moscow Conservatory, and this dates from around that time. David Oistrakh is the violinist with the Russian State Symphony, directed by Kirill Kondrashin in Glier's Romance.

David Oistrakh was the violinist with the Russian State Symphony Orchestra conducted by Kirill Kondrashin. We heard music by the Russian composer and violinist, although he's better known as a composer, Reinhold Glier. That was his Romance, a student composition. Our composer is Antonín Dvořák, and before we listen to a spring-inspired piece by him, here is his Romance for violin and orchestra. Arabella Steinbacher solos with the Berlin Radio Symphony. The conductor here is Marek Janowski.

violinist was Arabella Steinbacher with the Berlin Radio Symphony, conducted by Marek Janowski. That is music of Antonín Dvořák, his Romance. Let's hear a little bit more by Antonín Dvořák. This is one of his poetic tone pictures, a series of 13 miniatures for piano, each describing something entirely different from the other pieces. This is the fourth of them. It's called The Spring Song, and the pianist is Stefan Veselka.

Spring Song by Antonín Dvořák, played by Stefan Veselka. Here is a piece which is very closely tied into Antonín Dvořák. It's also about spring, by the way, but it's closely tied in with that composer because it's by his son-in-law, and this was written at the time that Dvořák's daughter, this next composer's wife, gave birth to Dvořák's grandson. So here we have this cycle, the Suite for Piano by Josef Suk, Dvořák's son-in-law, called Spring. The Breeze in Expectation, an untitled piece, and finally Longing. Our pianist now is Radoslav Kvapil.

That's a suite for piano by Josef Suk called Spring, played by Radoslav Kvapil. Momentarily, we are going to listen to some music by Aaron Copland, American composer, of course, and we're going to tie together the spring music we've been hearing with a Copland by listening to an American work for a chorus about spring. It's simply called Spring. It's by Kirk Meacham, and it's sung by the UCLA Madrigal Singers, conducted by Don Weiss.

UCLA Madrigal Singers and Spring by Kirk Meacham from Five Centuries of Spring. The conductor was Don Weiss. This is called Music for Movies, and it's drawn from some of the film scores by Aaron Copland, including The City and Our Town. This performance is by the London Sinfonietta, conducted by Elgar Howarth.

Elgar Howarth directed the London Sinfonietta in some music by one of America's greatest film score composers and greatest composers in general, Aaron Copland. That's called Music for Movies, drawn from a number of his film scores. In 1939, for the World's Fair, Copland wrote music to accompany a film called From Sorcery to Science about the history of medicine. This comes from that.

0: That is from the film score From Sorcery to Science by Aaron Copland. We heard the EOS Orchestra, directed by Jonathan Sheffer.
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0: Peter Van de Graaff speaking. We're going to focus on the percussion family of instruments of the orchestra, hearing music for drums, for tambourine, even listening to a piano concerto which features the triangle in a solo role. We're going to begin with Evelyn Glennie, great percussionist, performing with the National Philharmonic, Barry Wordsworth, the conductor. This is an arrangement of a famous piece by Vittorio Monti called a csárdás, a typically Hungarian dance.

A nice introduction to our music, which is focused on the percussion family of the orchestra, as Evelyn Glennie there played a few different instruments with the National Philharmonic Orchestra, Barry Wordsworth the conductor. That's the famous Csárdás, Hungarian dance by Vittorio Monti. We're going to feature a very famous piano concerto which features the triangle as a solo instrument, along, of course, with the piano. But we have other percussion instruments to focus on now. This is, for example, called the Lullaby of the Drums, and it's by the American composer of lighter music, Leroy Anderson. Here's Leonard Slatkin leading the BBC Concert Orchestra.

extensive use of the percussion section of the orchestra there by Leroy Anderson in his Lullaby of the Drums. That was played by the BBC Concert Orchestra. Leonard Slatkin conducted. And it brings us to another piece which features the drums. This is called Palillos y Panderetas. It was written in 1982 and was the very last composition by the Spanish composer Joaquin Rodrigo. His last composition for orchestra, I should specify. The title means Drumsticks and Tambourines. Enrique Batis here with the Mexico State Symphony.

That was the Mexico State Symphony Orchestra, led by Enrique Batis, and music by the Spanish composer Joaquin Rodrigo. He wrote that in 1982. It was his very last orchestral composition, and it's called Palillos y Panderetas, or Drumsticks and Tambourines. And you heard a great deal of percussion in that orchestration. We're focusing on percussion, and we have coming up a piano concerto, which has, at a very pivotal moment and elsewhere throughout, a prominent triangle part. First, though, this is a very interesting composition. It is only for timpani. It lasts, let's see, a minute 23 seconds is all, and it's by André Philidor, who was a French Baroque composer. He's also a great chess master, interestingly. But this is called the March of the Timpani, Marche de Timbale. It's played by Marie-Ange Petit.

Timpani March by Philidor, recorded by Marie-Ange Petit. Here now is the famous Piano Concerto No. 1 by Franz Liszt, which has a prominent triangle part in it, as we're hearing percussion instruments featured in one way or another. Nare Argamanyan is the pianist, with the Berlin Radio Symphony. Alain Altinoglu is the conductor.

Nara Argemanyan was the solo pianist with the Berlin Radio Symphony. Alain Altinoglu was the conductor, and that was the first piano concerto by Franz Liszt. Let's hear something by Franz Liszt's son-in-law now, whose name was Richard Wagner, married Liszt's daughter Cosima. This is the overture to Rienzi, the early opera by Richard Wagner with the Philharmonia Zurich, directed by Fabio Luisi.

From a recording of all of the preludes and interludes from the operas of Richard Wagner, including his very earliest, that was the overture to his third opera, Rienzi, and his first great success. That was the Zurich Philharmonia, directed by Fabio Luisi. And this is a harmonization of some Gregorian chant made by Wagner's father-in-law, Franz Liszt.

0: Leslie Howard played that harmonization of Gregorian chant made by Franz Liszt.
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0: It is my great pleasure to be able to share music with you. You can count it as a privilege as well. We're going to listen to some dance suites for a little while. First, we actually excerpt from a suite of dances by a composer who was a friend of Richard Strauss. He was born in 1881, lived all the way to 1964. His name, Theodor Blumer. He wrote a dance suite for wind quintet. We're going to excerpt from that first of all before we move on to some other things, including a very famous suite of dances by Bach. This is the minuet, though, from Blumer's dance suite played by the Moran Wind Quintet.

performance by the Morand Wind Quintet of some music by a late romantic German composer named Theodor Blumer, B-L-U-M-E-R. From his dance suite, we heard the third movement, which is a minuet. Before we listen to a Baroque dance suite, we have a piece written in 1992, but inspired by Baroque dance suites. This is by Oscar Lund Christiansen, and it was written for Michala Petri, who solos here in this dance suite with the English Chamber Orchestra, directed by Oko Kamu. This was recorded just after the piece was composed in 1992.

Music was written for the soloist there, Michala Petri, and recorded the same year it was composed, 1992. Music by the Danish composer Oscar Lund Christiansen. And Ms. Petri was accompanied by the English Chamber Orchestra, conducted by Oko Kamu. That's called the Dance Suite. And although, as I said, a work from 1992, it's inspired by Baroque dances. So I thought it might be appropriate to hear a Baroque dance suite, as this is the suite number 3 by Johann Sebastian Bach. However, we're going to hear it played by the Brazilian Guitar Quartet in their own transcription.

That's the third orchestral suite by Johann Sebastian Bach, but heard in a transcription made by the four performers there, the Brazilian Guitar Quartet. Speaking of Brazilians and quartets, this is from the very first of the many quartets by Heitor Villa-Lobos, the Brazilian composer. When I first heard this, I just fell in love with this piece. It lasts about a minute and a half, and it's called A Joke, Brincandeira, from that first quartet of Villa-Lobos, played by the Quarteto Latinoamericano.

And that's all there is to that little movement from the first string quartet from 1915 by the Brazilian composer Heitor Villa-Lobos. That movement's called A Joke, and it was played by the Quarteto Latino-Americano, the Latin American Quartet. We're going to continue here with quartet music, listening to one of the many quartets by a man who was acknowledged as one of the great, great masters of the form, Joseph Haydn. This is one of his Opus 9 string quartets, written around 1768 or so for a French publisher. And we're going to listen to the third of the Opus 9 quartets. It's a quartet in G major, and a performance is by a Budapest-based group, which calls itself after a different composer, music of Haydn, but played by the Kodály Quartet.

That was a performance by the Kodály Quartet, not music by Zoltán Kodály, their namesake, but rather by Joseph Haydn. And they recorded all of the Haydn quartets, a huge undertaking, in the early 1990s. This was from that collection, the Quartet in G Major, Opus 9, Number 3 of Haydn. And keeping in that lighthearted Haydn mood, here's a piece called The Typewriter by Leroy Anderson.

0: Ah, yes, remember those sounds. The Typewriter by American composer of lighter music, obviously, Leroy Anderson. And that performance was with the BBC Concert Orchestra, directed by Leonard Slatkin, a piece from 1950.
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2: Good morning and welcome to Morning Classics on this final day of August. I'm Peggy Woodruff. I can't quite believe we're about to zoom into September and that summer is winding down so quickly. It seems to have gone very fast in my neighborhood. Well, we should be in the 80s today with a slight chance of showers. We'll see how that goes. But we'll start off this day with some jollity, Jupiter from the Planets by Gustav Holst.

0: The Berlin Philharmonic was conducted by Sir Colin Davis in Jupiter, the Bringer of Jollity, from The Planets by Gustav Holst.
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Paulo Dett played the lute in that very old piece by John Dowland, Sir Thomas Monson, his Galliard. I imagine that Dowland might have got a little bit of money for composing that piece for Sir Thomas Monson. And definitely Howard Shore got a little bit of money for composing music for The Lord of the Rings.

I love that. Howard Shore conducted the London Philharmonic Orchestra in The Return of the King, Hope and Memory from Lord of the Rings. Next, from a 12-year-old Gioachino Rossini, a string sonata number 3.

Riccardo Chailly conducted the Bologna Community Theatre Orchestra in String Sonata No. 3 by Gioachino Rossini. When he was writing a note later in life about what those six string sonatas were, he called them dreadful, but they really weren't. We play them on the radio all the time. Next, here is something from a 17-year-old Felix Mendelssohn, or was he 16? One or the other, but this is his Midsummer Night's Dream Overture.

Andre Previn led the Vienna Philharmonic in the overture A Midsummer Night's Dream by a 17-year-old Felix Mendelssohn. And our next composer, Leopold Kozeluch, was in the last decade of his life when Felix Mendelssohn was born. So they were just barely contemporaries for 9 years. Leopold Kozeluch wrote this symphony in G minor. We'll hear it performed by the London Mozart Players, conducted by Matthias Bommert.

0: Matthias Bommert conducted the London Mozart Players in Symphony in G Minor by Leopold Kozeluch. This week we'll have mostly lower than average temperatures for the season. That will be nice. Today we won't get past mid-80s with a 20% chance of storms in Ogden, 40% chance in Salt Lake, and 60% in southern Utah County for later today. We'll stay mid-80s through the middle of the week and then bump up several degrees. Currently, it's 60 degrees, more or less, along the Wasatch Front. Really nice, fresh, cool morning with good air quality, which hopefully will stay all day. The time is 6:58. I'm Peggy Woodruff.
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0: Glory Hallelujah, Movement 1 by Rick Sowash. Christopher Bade played the clarinet with cellist Josh Airy.
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0: I'm Peggy Woodruff. Thank you for tuning in to Morning Classics on this Monday. Maurice Ravel would become very famous for being super modern in his music, breaking new ground. But in 1895, he was still 20 years old and a student at the Paris Conservatory, and he looked backward to the minuet and composed this, what he called ancient minuet, but it does sound still very much like Ravel. The London Symphony Orchestra is conducted by Claudio Abbado.

Claudio Abbado was the conductor of the London Symphony Orchestra in the Ancient Minuet from Maurice Ravel. Early in Ravel's life, he was sometimes criticized and called an imitator of Claude Debussy. Well, that was an insult. Ravel was just trying to be Ravel. But they were contemporaries. They overlapped for 43 years. Claude Debussy was a little bit ahead. He was born in 1862 and Ravel in 1875. We'll hear from Debussy now, The Sunken Cathedral, performed by Ronan O'Hora.

Ronan O'Hora performed The Preludes, Book 1, Number 10, The Sunken Cathedral by Claude Debussy on Classical 89. I'm Peggy Woodruff. We invite you to listen to us four different ways: on the radio, online at classical89.org, on a smart speaker, and our mobile app for your smartphone. Now here's something a good deal older. Giulio Caccini lived in the last half of the 16th century, in the first few years of the 17th. This is his very old Ave Maria. David Park is playing the violin with pianist Alex Marshall.

0: That was Ave Maria by Giulio Caccini. David Park played violin, and accompanying at the piano, Alex Marshall.
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0: You can hear that tonight at 6 o'clock. The time is 7:23. I'm Peggy Woodruff. This is a flute sonata by Carl Reinecke. It's called Undine. We'll hear flutist Emmanuel Paud with pianist Yefim Bronfman.

Flutist Emmanuel Paoud and pianist Yefim Bronfman performed Flute Sonata Opus 167 by Karl Reinecke, called Undine. That title referred to a German romantic fairy tale about a water spirit who longs

to gain an immortal human soul. Sound familiar? Well, this one marries a mortal knight who later proves unfaithful, and so she must return to her watery world, before which she gives her knight a fatal kiss. Take that. Next here is Romanian Rhapsody No. 1 by George Enescu. Eric Kunzel is leading the Cincinnati Pops.

Wow, that's wild. The Romanian Rhapsody, number one by George Enescu. The Cincinnati Pops Orchestra was conducted there by Eric Kunzel on Classical 89. The time is 7:56. I'm Peggy Woodruff. Stay tuned. At 8 o'clock, we'll hear music that goes up.

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1: The time is 8 o'clock. I'm Peggy Woodruff, and the weather has certainly turned a corner as far as temperatures go. This week will be slightly below average for the season, mostly in the mid-80s. Today's air quality will be good, so enjoy the outdoors. Except there is a chance of scattered showers later today, from 20% chance in Ogden to 60% in Provo. Tomorrow, drier and low to mid-80s. Currently, it's about 60 degrees from Ogden, or rather in Ogden and Provo. Salt Lake is reporting 64 degrees. The word excelsior is a Latin word meaning higher, upward, to greater heights, strive higher. Henry Wadsworth Longfellow did a great poem on excelsior, and Wilhelm Stenhammer did some nice music with that title. We'll hear it performed now by Nemi Järvi and the Gothenburg Symphony Orchestra. This music really does go up.

That was Excelsior by Wilhelm Stenhammer. The Gothenburg Symphony Orchestra was conducted by Naomi Yerby on Classical 89. You can find information at our playlist about the piece titles, composers, performers. So if you hear something and you're just not sure what it is, check that out either at classical89.org or on our free mobile app. Well, at 8:30, you can hear Classics for Kids. But meanwhile, if you cannot get to Rome yourself today to see the most beautiful fountains of the Eternal City, here is a musical postcard from Ottorino Respighi for you. A 15-minute tour of the peaceful Valle Giulia, the very dramatic Triton, the grand and most famous Trevi, and the serene Villa Medici. Here's Lewis Lane and the Atlanta Symphony Orchestra.

0: Fountains of Rome by Ottorino Respighi. Louis Lane was the conductor of the Atlanta Symphony Orchestra.
1: I'm Naomi Lewin. Welcome to Classics for Kids. Wolfgang Amadeus Mozart was 8 years old when he wrote his first symphony, but he started composing when he was five. Mozart was a child prodigy, which means that he was very talented at a very young age. Mozart wasn't alone. Quite a few composers were highly talented kids.

After Mozart grew up, he met a very talented 7-year-old pianist named Johann Nepomuk Hommel. Hommel made such a big impression that Mozart invited him to live in his house and study with him. Then, Hommel's father did the same thing Mozart's father had done when he was a kid, took him on tour, playing concerts all over Europe. When Ludwig van Beethoven's father realized how talented his son was, he tried to send his son out on tour. Beethoven never wound up doing that, but by the time he was a teenager, he was supporting his family, working as a court musician.

there were talented kids who didn't have to support their families. Felix Mendelssohn's father was a banker. He made plenty of money, so Mendelssohn could just enjoy being a kid who loved to make music.

A Spanish composer named Juan de Arriaga was born exactly half a century after Mozart, to the day. Since Juan de Arriaga was also very talented, very young, he became known as the Spanish Mozart. Even though Arriaga died while he was still a teenager, he composed some chamber music, a symphony, and an opera.

Another Spaniard who got an early start was Isaac Albéniz, or Albéniz, as they say in Spain. He gave his first public concert at 4 and passed the exam to get into the Paris Conservatory at 6. When he was 13, Albéniz got really adventurous. He stowed away on a ship headed for South America and worked his way back to Spain via North America by giving concerts.

Music was just one of the things that Camille Saint-Saëns did well when he was a kid, and later in life. Saint-Saëns also wrote plays and poetry, and he was good at math and science. In science, he particularly liked astronomy and geology, for which he collected fossils.

When he was 11 years old, Eric Korngold composed a ballet called The Snowman, and two of his operas were performed while he was still a teenager. As a grown-up, Korngold wound up writing film music in Hollywood.

No one even knew that the 4th of July would become an important holiday on this side of the ocean when Louis-Claude Daquin was born on the 4th of July in 1694 in Paris. Daquin was 6 years old when he played for the King of France.

Louis-Claude Daquin got music lessons from his godmother, Elisabeth Claude Jacquet de la Guerre, who was also a child prodigy. She started performing for the French king when she was 5.

I'm Naomi Lewin. I write classics for kids and produce it with Tim Lanter at WGUC Cincinnati. Please join me next time for more Classics for Kids.

0: That is called Tundra by Ola Yelo. He's a Norwegian pianist and composer who has written some really lovely choral music. He started improvising at the piano when he was just a wee thing. The title Tundra refers to a mountain plateau in Norway that he loves very much. And he was the pianist with the Tenebrae Choir, conducted by Nigel Short.
1: Hi there, this is Paul McLaughlin inviting you to come explore music fit for a king, or a queen, or a prince, or a princess, or duke, or duchess, or count, or countess, maybe even an emperor. 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
0: You can hear Exploring Music tonight at 9 o'clock. This next work is a pretty new one for me. It's called With the Wild Geese by Sir H. Hamilton Hardy of England. But this isn't a piece about nature or geese at all. Hardy was recalling Irish soldiers who left Ireland in 1691 and went to France to fight for that country. The term wild geese became a symbol of Irish exile and the soldiers longing for home. Hardy turned that chapter of Irish history into this tone poem. I really like it. Here is the Ulster Orchestra, conducted by Bryden Thompson.

0: Bryden Thompson conducted the Ulster Orchestra in Sir H. Hamilton Harty's With the Wild Geese. The whole reason those soldiers I talked about left Ireland for France was an Irish treaty which ended the war between Catholic and Protestant factions. The Protestants prevailed, and those who didn't want to swear loyalty to the Protestant king departed for France, and that was known as the Flight of the Wild Geese. We heard With the Wild Geese on Classical 89. I'm Peggy Woodruff. It's 2.5 minutes past nine.
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0: Here's a romance in D major by Christian Zinding. Henning Kroggerud plays violin with pianist Christian Ila Hadland.

0: That was Romance in D Major by Christian Zinding. Henning Krogerud was the violinist, accompanied by pianist Christian Ila Hadland. In about 6 minutes, we'll have some more very famous violin music.
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Gerard Schwartz conducted the Seattle Symphony Orchestra in Prayer of St. Gregory by Alan Hovhaness on Classical 89. It's just about 18 minutes past 9. Max Bruch wasn't a violinist, but he clearly loved the instrument from the amount of music that eventually featured violin. He was 26 when he first attempted a violin concerto. He apparently asked his teacher if he was just too audacious to attempt one, decided he would risk it, and he worked on it for several years, asking advice from Joseph Joachim and revising it repeatedly. It paid off in success, if not in money. He unfortunately missed all the royalties he might have raked in if he hadn't sold the concerto outright for a single fee. That had to be frustrating for the rest of his life, as suddenly everybody wanted to perform it. Here's Violin Concerto No. 1 by Bruch. Nadia Salerno Sonnenberg is the soloist. Ado DeVart conducts the Minnesota Orchestra.

0: Was the violin soloist. Edo de Vart conducted the Minnesota Orchestra. That was the very famous Violin Concerto No. 1 by Max Bruch.
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0: You can hear that tonight at 6 o'clock.

We had brass there from the New York Philharmonic, the Philadelphia Orchestra, and Canadian Brass, conducted by Elmer Eisler in Jubilate Deo by Giovanni Gabrielli. Levko Kolodub was a Ukrainian composer born in 1930. Of course, in that time and till 1989, he was known as a Soviet composer. He loved, though, Ukrainian folk traditions and melodies. This he wrote in 1972, but it was nothing political. It was just a really great concert opener called Solemn Overture. The BBC Symphony Orchestra is conducted here by Dalia Staveska.

Dalia Stasevska was the conductor of the BBC Symphony Orchestra in Solemn Overture by Levko Kolodub. That was from 1972. I'm Peggy Woodruff. Thank you for tuning in to Morning Classics on this 31st of August. Have the rest of a great last day of the month and on to September 1st.

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1: Welcome to Midday Classics on this final day, the 31st of August. I'm Stephen Cap Perry. Midday Classics heads into the music with a piece you recognize, well, if not from the concert hall, from classic cartoons. It's the Poet and Peasant Overture by Franz von Suppe.

0: Eric Kunzel with the Cincinnati Pops Orchestra for the Poet and Peasant Overture by Franz von Suppe. So glad you've tuned in to Midday Classics. In just a moment, work written for the Viola da Gamba by Bach.
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0: Tune in to Exploring Music. That's every weeknight at 9. Bach wrote several works for viola da gamba and harpsichord. We are about to hear an adaptation by the Willie Family Strings of his Gamba Suite No. 1 in G major.

Denise Willey with the Willey Family Strings, their adaptation of the Allegro Moderato movement from Gamba Suite No. 1 in G major by Bach. Interesting, with Franz Joseph Haydn's Symphony No. 61, for some time there had been no full-time flute player for the orchestra for Haydn, but his patron, Prince Nicholas Esterhazy, had rehired a full-time flute player for the court orchestra. And so, excited about the expanded woodwind section, Haydn incorporated a prominent independent flute part into all four movements of what we're about to hear. His Symphony No. 61 with the Austro-Hungarian Haydn Orchestra.

Adam Fischer with the Austro-Hungarian Haydn Orchestra for Haydn's Symphony No. 61. Next, we hear what you might even call an early impressionistic piece, a sort of musical watercolor by Franz Liszt, The Fountains at the Villa d'Este, performed by George Boulette.

By Franz Liszt, J'adore à la Villa d'Este, Fountains at the Villa d'Este, performed by Georges Paulet. Next, we get to hear movie music. This is a classic film score by Jerome Moras. He was known for scores like Big Country and other MGM films. And in 1960, here is his Adventures of Huckleberry Finn, a suite made of the music from the movie performed here by the Prague Philharmonic.

0: Music by Jerome Moras from The Adventures of Huckleberry Finn, the 1960 MGM film. That suite performed by the Prague Philharmonic, led by Paul Bateman. I'm Stephen Cap Perry. This is Midday Classics, great midday music, 10 a.m. to 2, for whatever you're up to today. Stay tuned. We have two performing brothers at two different pianos coming right up.
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0: We heard Andantino con moto from Suite for Two Pianos by Cheryl Cushland, performing Two Pianists at Two Pianos, the brothers Lucas and Arthur Eusen. In just a moment, we'll be listening to one of the liveliest of the legends by Dvorak.
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0: Tune in for performance today, this evening, and every weekday evening at 6. Legends is a set of 10 pieces by Dvorak, and number 3, which we were about to hear, is in a minor key, but it's also one of the liveliest and most dance-like entries, Raphael Kubelik with the English Chamber Orchestra.

Legends, number 3 of the set by Antonín Dvořák, with Rafael Kubelik leading the English Chamber Orchestra. Head over to our website next time you're online, classical89.org. You'll find our playlist there, of course, information about our programming, our on-air hosts, and upcoming events and specials. While Bach was the master of Baroque counterpoint, his second son, Carl Philipp Emanuel, was busy breaking the rules to build a whole new musical style that people called, well, it translates as sensitive style. Not staying just in one mood, the music would change and leap between fiery outbursts and some really expressive, delicate pauses. Let's hear that in C.P.E. Bach's Symphonia for Two Horns, Two Oboes, and Strings, Hartmut Henschen with the C.P.E. Bach Chamber Orchestra.

0: Hartmut Henschen with the CPE Bach Chamber Orchestra, Symphonia for Two Horns and Two Oboes by Carl-Philippe Emanuel Bach. Do stay tuned. Coming up, a lovely, lovely violin concerto, very technical and somehow yet just gorgeous, by Peter Tchaikovsky.
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0: 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Peter Tchaikovsky wrote his violin concerto in D major while he stayed in Switzerland on the shores of Lake Geneva. I like to have that in my mind as I hear some of this beautiful, beautiful music. This violin concerto performed by Hilary Hahn with the Royal Liverpool Philharmonic.

Violin Concerto in D Major by Peter Tchaikovsky, and like so much of his music, exciting and dramatic. Vasily Petrenko led the Royal Liverpool Philharmonic, Hilary Hahn, the violin soloist. You've tuned in to our Midday Classics. I'm Stephen Cap Perry, right at noon, Composer's Datebook today, as always, and then very exciting music from Leonard Bernstein, the overture to Candide.

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1: This is the Composer's Datebook for August 31st. I'm John Burge. Angel Fire is a village in the New Mexico Rockies that hosts an annual chamber music festival. To celebrate their 25th anniversary, music from Angel Fire commissioned the American composer Joan Tower to write them a new work, which she titled Angels, a virtuosic string quartet, her fourth, which received its premiere by the Miami String Quartet on today's date in 2008. Said Joan Tower, having written three prior quartets and gotten to travel extensively around the world of string quartets, I've come to love the way they are so deeply creative and passionate about the music they play. They are really like four composers at work. The title of the new piece is a nod to Angel Fire, New Mexico, of course, but Tower made it clear she had some other special angels in mind. Six people who helped her younger brother George survive a major stroke. These were her sister, a former student named Aaron, a doctor, a nurse, and a pair of real estate agents. All six appear on the score's front page beneath her dedication, "To the angels who took care of my brother." Composer's Datebook is produced by APM, American Public Media, in collaboration with the American Composers Forum, reminding you that all music was once new.

You've tuned in to Midday Classics on Classical 89. 1956, December 1st, that was the date of the premiere of Candide by Leonard Bernstein. His operetta had a very troubled history, several rewrites and productions, but right from the get-go, everyone loved the overture. Here is that overture with the London Symphony conducted by the composer himself.

Talk about starting off with a bang. That's the overture to the operetta Candide by Leonard Bernstein. He led the London Symphony Orchestra in that performance. Robert Schumann's Piano Sonata No. 2 has an interesting twist to it that the audience doesn't always sense, but the pianists can see because they're marked in the music. Is the first movement that says basically as fast as possible. Then at the end of the movement, he wrote faster, schneller, and then noch schneller later, still faster. So you're supposed to start as fast as possible, and then twice you're told to get even faster. Well, we'll see how Joel Fenn does with Schumann's Piano Sonata No. 2.

Joel Fan up to the task of a very fast-paced piano sonata, number 2 by Robert Schumann. Samson and Delilah is the opera, a grand opera by Camille Saint-Saëns, but one of the most famous movements is this thrilling ballet sequence. It's the Bacchanal. AGOA leads the Minnesota Orchestra.

by Camille Saint-Saëns, The Bacchanal from Samson and Delilah, Breakneck Pace, a wonderful ballet sequence. AGOA led the Minnesota Orchestra. If you've got our mobile app, then you can hear us streaming for free anywhere in the world and instantly see our playlist information by touching just one button. If you don't have it yet, download it from your app store. Type in Classical 89. Edvard Grieg wrote incidental music for a play called Sigurd the Crusader. And later, Grieg extracted three of the movements he'd written to make this famous orchestral suite performed by the Royal Stockholm Philharmonic.

0: the Ziger Jossalfar Suite by Edvard Grieg, Gennady Rozjestvensky led the Royal Stockholm Philharmonic Orchestra. Stay tuned for a guitarist who started his career by buying a $5 used guitar. More about that in just a moment.
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0: Join us for the program this evening at 6. Lawrence Green is a longtime member of the faculty here at BYU, Brigham Young University. But when he first came as an undergrad, he entered the classical guitar world on, well, let's call it a shoestring budget. When he auditioned, he'd done his first set of studies, his undergrad, but then to go on, he found a $5 secondhand six-string guitar. Well, he didn't get accepted because of how beautiful the sound of that guitar was, but he was accepted on sheer musicality. He was just such a great player. Here is Lawrence Green with a beloved piece by Fernando Sor, his Andante in A major.

0: Andante in A Major by Fernando Sor, played by longtime Brigham Young University music faculty member and excellent guitarist, Lawrence Green. Thanks for tuning in to Midday Classics. In a moment, a Sinfonia by Telemann.
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0: We continue our midday classics with a prolific composer, Georg Philipp Telemann. In fact, he holds the Guinness World Record as history's most prolific composer, authoring over 3,000 different works. And he was self-taught. His mother tried to steer him towards a legal career, but he could not stay away from secretly learning multiple instruments, including keyboard, violin, recorder, oboe, even the double bass. How do you keep the double bass a secret? I don't know. But let's hear his Sinfonia in F Major, William Boughton with the English String Orchestra.

0: William Boughton with the English String Orchestra for Georg Philipp Telemann's Symphonia in F Major. In just a moment, we'll hear a symphony on a hymn tune.
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0: 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Virgil Thompson wrote his symphony on a hymn tune in 1928, but it didn't get its world premiere clear until 1945. And for hymn tunes, he used the Southern Harmony tune Foundation, and one that most of us know as Jesus Loves Me. It's a pretty quintessential piece of American nostalgia that he wrote, though, while he was living in Paris. Let's hear Virgil Thompson's Allegretto from Symphony on a Hymn Tune with the Monadnock Festival Orchestra.

James Bowl with the Monadnock Festival Orchestra for Allegretto from Symphony on a Hymn Tune by Virgil Thompson. We continue Midday Classics now with Felix Mendelssohn. This is his Symphony No. 3, his Scottish Symphony. He didn't use any traditional Scottish folk tunes, but he definitely captured the flavor of the Highlands in the second movement, the Vivace. Claudio Obado with the London Symphony Orchestra.

0: Claudio Abbado with Symphony No. 3 by Felix Mendelssohn, his Scottish Symphony. We heard the London Symphony Orchestra. Stay tuned for a movement by Hugo Alfvén that he played himself at the premiere in the orchestra.
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0: Join us for the program this evening at 6. Hugo Alfvén was just a young violinist in the Royal Swedish Orchestra. Well, just. He was a great player, so he was in the Swedish Orchestra, but very young when he wrote his Symphony No. 2. So at the premiere, he was not sitting in the front row. And when they introduced the composer, one of the violin players stood up and took his first bow. Here is Hugo Alfvén's Symphony No. 2, the third movement, with the Stockholm Philharmonic Orchestra.

The third movement of Hugo Alfvén's Symphony No. 2 with the Stockholm Philharmonic Orchestra, Neeme Järvi conducting the group. I'm Stephen Cap Perry. We continue our midday classics now with something operas need, especially in a very intense story that builds and builds. You need just a little bit of a musical break. In this case, an intermezzo from Adriana Lecouvreur by Francesco Chilea. Herbert von Karajan conducts the Berlin Philharmonic in this brief respite from the action.

by Francesco Cilea, an intermezzo from his opera Adriana Le Couvreur. The Berlin Philharmonic was conducted by Herbert von Karajan. You've been tuned in to Midday Classics. That's every single weekday, 10 a.m. to 2. I'm Stephen Cap Perry, happy to be with you and hear the great music. At 2 o'clock, Eric Lismeyer will be your host with a symphony by Georg Joseph Vogler. I hope you'll be listening.

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1: A good Monday afternoon to you, and thank you for listening to Classical 89. I'm Eric Glissmeyer, and this hour of music gets underway with something by Georg Vogler, a classical-era composer, contemporary of Mozart. This is Vogler's Symphony in G Major, played by the London Mozart Players under the direction of Matthias Baumert.

The London Mozart Player is led by Matthias Bommert in Symphony in G Major by Georg Vogler. 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This is March for a Turkish Ceremony.

The featured violinist in that recording was Daniel Hope. He joined the Zurich Chamber Orchestra for March for a Turkish Ceremony by Jean-Baptiste Lully. That's a fun little 65-second piece. This is by Frédéric Chopin now, Ballade No. 4. The soloist is Seongjin Cho.

Music by Frédéric Chopin on Classical 89, Ballade No. 4. The pianist was Seongjin Cho. 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I'm Eric Glissmeyer. You can get our station on your smart speaker when you ask it to play Classical 89. Coming up, music by Mozart, which imitates the sound of a drum. That's in 6 minutes. Right now, it's the fourth movement from Serenade in F Major by Charles Stanford.

Music by Charles Stanford on Classical 89, the fourth movement from Serenade in F Major. That was a performance by the Capricorn Ensemble. I'm Eric Glissmeyer. Thank you so much for listening to Classical 89 today. This quartet by Mozart is known as the drum because the cello part in one of the variations in the slow movement maintains a staccato drum-like motion. String quartet number 18, played by the Salzburg Mozarteum Quartet.

0: The Salzburg Mozarteum Quartet playing the drum. That's string quartet number 18 by Mozart. It gets its name from a part of the slow movement where the cello sounds like a drum. I'm Eric Glissmeyer, and we're about 5 minutes away from music written to commemorate the founder of the Kingdom of Hungary.
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You're listening to Classical 89, and that was pianist Dmitri Alexeev playing Prelude Opus 23, No. 8 by Sergei Rachmaninoff. Beethoven wrote some music to commemorate King Stephen I, who founded the Kingdom of Hungary in 1000 AD. About the only thing we hear from that music these days is the overture, and it's played here by the New York Philharmonic, led by Leonard Bernstein.

The New York Philharmonic, under the direction of Leonard Bernstein, in King Stephen Overture by Beethoven. From the studios of BYU Broadcasting, this is Classical 89, and I'm Eric Glissmeyer. Carl Goldmark based his Penthesilea Overture on Heinrich von Kleist's 1808 tragedy, Penthesilea. Penthesilea is queen of the Amazons, and she encounters Achilles during the Trojan War. They fall passionately in love while simultaneously fighting one another. Achilles deliberately allows himself to be defeated because he loves her, but when he approaches her unarmed, she interprets his surrender as an insult, and she kills him. When she comes to her senses and realizes what she has done, she dies of grief. Here's the overture encapsulating that story, the Penthesilea Overture by Carl Goldmark. Michael Halasch with the Rhenish Philharmonic Orchestra.

0: Michael Halasch led the Rhenish Philharmonic Orchestra in the Penthesilea Overture by Carl Goldmark. Just ahead on Classical 89, music in which the flute imitates the sound of a goldfinch.
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0: I'm Eric Glissmeyer. Sometimes a composer does his or her best to imitate things in the natural world, like mountains, rivers, oceans, that sort of thing. And sometimes they like to imitate animals, including birds. Here's an example by Antonio Vivaldi called The Goldfinch, and the bird imitator is flutist Philippa Davies.

That's flutist Philippa Davies with Camerata of St. Andrew, conducted by Leonard Friedman. This is Classical 89. There's a duet in Mozart's opera Don Giovanni that became very popular, even outside of the opera itself. It's La ci darem la mano. There we will give each other our hand. Several composers wrote variations on the tune, including Franz Danzi. His variations are for cello and orchestra.

0: Variations on La Ci Darem La Mano. Franz Donsi wrote those variations on a tune that was originally by Mozart. Cellist Raphael Walfisch with the Northern Chamber Orchestra, conducted by Nicholas Ward. I'm Eric Glissmeyer, and in about 13 minutes here on Classical 89, we'll get to some charming music by Respighi based on 18th century lute music.
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0: Here's music now by Paul Chihara, a piece called Ami, named for one of the pianists in the recording, Ami Roget. She's joined by her husband, Pascal Roget.

That's called Ami, music by Paul Chihara, named for one of the pianists in the recording, Ami Roget, and she was joined by her husband, Pascal Roget. If you have comments or questions for us here at Classic Lady 9, we'd certainly love to hear from you. 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I'm Eric Glissmeyer. Classic Lady 9 is in the studios of BYU Broadcasting. Ottorino Respighi was part of a 20th century movement to revive early Italian music. His Three Ancient Airs and Dances suites are modern arrangements of early Baroque lute pieces. This is suite number 2 from Ancient Airs and Dances, played by the Los Angeles Chamber Orchestra.

Suite number 2 from Ancient Airs and Dances by Ottorino Respighi. Sir Neville Mariner with the Los Angeles Chamber Orchestra. And this is Classical 89. Continuing now with something by Samuel Wesley, Symphony in D Major. Matthias Baumert leads the London Mozart Players.

0: The London Mozart Player is led by Matthias Baumert in Symphony in D Major by Samuel Wesley. I'm Eric Glissmeyer, and here on Classical 89, music from Ravel's Daphnis and Chloe is coming up in about 3 minutes.
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0: You can hear that at 6 o'clock this evening, right here.

lutenist Paul Odette playing the Lord Viscount Lisle, his Galliard by John Dowland. Ravel's ballet Daphnis and Chloe includes some of the composer's most passionate music, with extraordinarily lush harmonies typical of the Impressionist movement. Even during the composer's lifetime, commentators described it as his masterpiece for orchestra. We'll hear Suite No. 2 from the ballet, the New York Philharmonic under the direction of Leonard Bernstein.

0: Leonard Bernstein led the New York Philharmonic in Suite No. 2 from the ballet Daphnis and Chloe by Maurice Ravel. I'm Eric Glissmeyer. Stay tuned. One of Debussy's best-loved piano works is just ahead.
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0: That's coming up at 6 o'clock. Franz Strauss had strong classical tastes. He preferred composers like Mozart and Beethoven. And as a result, his son Richard Strauss grew up steeped in classical and early romantic traditions before discovering Richard Wagner on his own. As for Franz, he really didn't care much for Wagner's music. Here's a piece by Franz Strauss, Nocturno. The horn player is Barry Tuckwell with the London Symphony Orchestra.

Music by the father of Richard Strauss, Franz Strauss, who was an excellent horn player. That's why he wrote so many pieces for the instrument. We heard Nocturno, played by horn soloist Barry Tuckwell and the London Symphony Orchestra, conducted by István Kertész. I'm Eric Glissmeier, and you're listening to Classical 89 at BYU Broadcasting, which you can get on the radio, online at classical89.org, on our free mobile app, and on your smart speaker. A beloved piece by Brahms is coming up soon, music with a title that turned out to be based on a mistake. That's in 15 minutes. Right now we hear violinist Tessa Lark playing Appalachian Fantasy.

That's violinist Tessa Lark playing her own piece, Appalachian Fantasy, on Classical 89. Here's a symphony by Thomas Arne, played by Conti Lena. And we also hear two violinists featured, Angus Anderson and Andrew Morris.

Symphony No. 1 by Thomas Arne. The performance there was by Cantilena, conducted by Adrian Shepherd. I'm Eric Glissmeyer. Every now and then you'll hear this next work called St. Anthony Variations. That's because Brahms found something for wind ensemble called St. Anthony Chorale, attributed to Joseph Haydn, but was later determined to not be by Haydn. Since we don't know who wrote the original chorale, St. Anthony Variations seems like a better title than the one by which we know it best, Variations on a Theme by Haydn. But the St. Anthony title hasn't ever really caught on. So here we have it, for better or for worse, Variations on a Theme by Haydn, by Brahms, James Judd with the Royal Philharmonic Orchestra.

Variations on a theme by Haydn, music by Brahms, based on a theme that he thought was by Haydn, but turned out to not be by him. Doesn't matter. Gorgeous music, whoever wrote the original tune on which Brahms based his variations. James Judd led the Royal Philharmonic Orchestra. 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I hope you'll stay tuned for a performance today coming up at 6 o'clock. That's 2 hours devoted each day to live performances. And after that, we'll hear Exploring Music. So I do hope you'll stay tuned for lots of great programming yet ahead this evening on Classical 89.

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1: 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I'm Valerie Kaler. 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